This is John Morrison presenting this gospel broadcast, and over the next few minutes we will be having a little look at God's holy and precious word. And beginning our gospel broadcast, we have a lovely track indeed, I'll Fly Away.

I'm taking a reading from Psalm 127 and verse 3. We are looking at a happy home. The Bible says children are a gift from God. They are His reward. Today there are more pressures on the home than perhaps at any other time in history of the human race. By necessity or by desire, more women are working today than ever before. Many feel guilty about leaving their children in the care of others or having them return to an empty home while they are at work. But many women still devote more attention to their working life than they do to their family life. Many men devote more attention to their working life than they do to their family life. Is it any wonder then that so many homes are in trouble? What achievement in life is equal to a happy home and rearing successful children who grow up in praise of their parents? Every material goal, even if it is met, will pass away, but the heritage of children is timeless. The primary responsibility is to be sure the children grow up in homes where God Almighty is honoured and where the love of Christ reigns. Do your children sense that Christ is at the centre of your home?

Well, I'd like to thank you very much indeed for your company, and please plan to tune in again at the same time tomorrow. And in the meantime, we conclude our gospel broadcast with a lovely piece of music. Sorry.

0: it make me act so funny, make me spend my money, make me feel real loose, like a long-necked goose, or like a girl. Oh, baby, that's the one I like.
1: What's that, honey? Pick you up at 8, and don't be late. But, baby, I ain't got no money, honey.

This is John Morrison presenting this gospel broadcast, and over the next few minutes we will be thinking about God's very precious word. Beginning our gospel broadcast, we have a lovely track indeed, "Christ Took Your Place."

I'm taking a reading from Psalm 71 and verse 5. The thought is power to change the world. The reading: You are my hope, O Lord God. You are my trust from my youth. We still wrestle with the same thoughts that preoccupied Plato and Aristotle centuries ago. Where did we come from? Why are we here? Where are we going? And so we search for answers, but all the signs all seem to say, no exit. But the cross boldly stands against the confusion of our world, a beacon of hope in the midst of darkness and doubt. In the cross, Christ not only bridged the gap between God and us, but there we find the answers to life's deepest questions. There we discover our true identity, forgiven sinners who now belong to God. There we discover our true destiny, a glorious eternity with God Almighty in heaven. There we discover our true purpose, to love God and to serve Him with all our hearts and souls and minds. Never underestimate what Christ did for you through the cross. By it, your salvation was won, and by it, your lives and your world can be transformed. What difference does the cross make in your life?

Well, I'd like to thank you very much indeed for your company, and please plan to tune in again at the same time tomorrow. And in the meantime, we conclude our gospel broadcast with a lovely piece of music.

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A warm welcome to our program, Prophecy for Today, where we study biblical prophecy and its application to our daily life. It's a wonderful day to worship God. I'm William Steves. Let's pray. Dear God and Father Almighty, we rejoice that you are a God of splendor and beauty. The wonders of creation are a mere shadow of the beauty of your face. Your word calls us to desire your beauty, to look forward to seeing your majesty in heaven. I pray that you would keep that desire for your wondrous beauty foremost in our minds. Fix our eyes on you, and we pray all these things in the name of Jesus Christ. Amen.

Maranatha, friends, the Lord is coming. Malachi 3:17. And they shall be mine, saith the Lord of hosts, in that day when I make up my jewels, and I will spare them, as a man spareth his own son that serveth him. I love this picture of the coming of Christ. In that day when I make up my jewels. Consider with me what a jewel is, especially in the time when Malachi is writing this. One author described it as something that is procured at great cost, prepared with great pain, and preserved with great care. We have been purchased by God only by the most precious blood of the perfect Savior. No greater price could have been paid. We are sanctified and cleansed through trials and difficulties in our own lives. But of course, the greatest pains for our preparation were once again the pain and suffering of Jesus Christ. And Scripture says we are preserved unto the coming of Christ and the day of the Lord, when the Lord will make up his jewels. We are, as it were, the sparkling highlights in the throne room and crown of the eternal God, not chosen for our own glory, but rather that God might always have the glory from us. You're listening to Prophecy for Today. I'm William Steves. Today's letter comes from Nova Scotia. 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And our United States address is The People's Gospel Hour, Post Office Box 55862, Boston, Massachusetts, 02205.

0: And now, the familiar voice of Pastor Perry F. Rockwood, who is at home with the Lord.
1: Shall we pray? Heavenly Father, we're thankful to be together around our radio. And Lord, Thou dost know the need and burden of every heart. And I just pray today that Thou wilt minister to each one in a personal way. Lord, minister in such a way that we'll be able to cast our burdens upon the Lord. We'll learn to live one day at a time. We'll walk with God in the light of His Word. And Father, I pray for those who are not saved. Help them to see their need and turn from sin and receive Christ as Savior. I pray in Jesus' name, amen. 1 Timothy 6:13. 1 Timothy 6:13. I give thee charge in the sight of God, who quickeneth all things, and before Christ Jesus, who before Pontius Pilate witnessed a good confession, that thou keep this commandment without spot, unrebukable, until the appearing of our Lord Jesus Christ, which in his times he shall show, who is the blessed and only potentate, the King of kings and Lord of lords. Now I want to try to let Scripture answer this question. Will that glorious period be brought about through the efforts of the church before the second coming of our Lord, or will it take place after our blessed Lord appears? Now we have read of the appearing of our Lord Jesus Christ, which in his times he shall show, who is the blessed and only potentate, the King of kings and Lord of lords. What does this really mean? In what time or times will he thus be manifested as King of kings and Lord of lords? Now there are clear, definite, logical reasons for believing that the Lord Jesus must come before the millennium dawns. First, there can be no millennium until our Lord Jesus Christ comes again, because there can be no millennium until Satan is bound. Now, I wish you would think that through, because if I am wrong here, I shall be wrong in the next point. There can be no millennium until our Lord Jesus Christ comes again, because there can be no millennium until Satan is bound. Is it not evident from the study of the 20th chapter of Revelation that if we are to believe in a millennium at all, we have to believe that that millennium cannot begin until Satan is bound? But Satan is to be bound at the second coming of Christ. Consequently, there can be no millennium until Christ comes. Turn back to the 19th chapter of Revelation, and you have that glorious vision of the descending Christ. He is pictured there as a mighty warrior riding on a white horse, clothed with a vesture dipped in blood. And his name is called the Word of God. He is riding forth, conquering and to conquer. And it is as he descends that the mighty angel lays hold of Satan and binds him for 1,000 years. And that is the beginning of the 1,000 years of blessing. Then again, there can be no millennium until the second coming of our Lord Jesus Christ, because there can be no millennium until the Antichrist is destroyed. You cannot conceive of Christ and Antichrist reigning at the same time. And if the time is coming when Christ is going to reign supreme over the earth, then Antichrist, the false Messiah, must be destroyed first. But now the Antichrist is to be destroyed at the second coming of Christ. Consequently, there can be no millennium until Christ comes. Now, it doesn't really matter who you think the Antichrist is. We believe that Antichrist will be a personality, an individual who will yet rise in this world and will be recognized and owned by many as the Christ of God. The point I want to bring out is that there can be no millennium until Christ comes, because there can be no millennium until the Antichrist is destroyed. An Antichrist is to be destroyed at the second coming of Christ. The Scripture deals fully with this second chapter of 2 Thessalonians. In that chapter you have the description of the lawless one, who exalteth himself above all that is called God, whom the Lord shall destroy with the brightness of his coming. And the coming refers to that second coming of Christ. So it is at the second coming that Antichrist is destroyed. And so then, we're going to have this wonderful glorious kingdom age. Well, there can be no millennium until Christ comes, because there can be no millennium until Gentile power and authority is abolished. Gentile power and authority will be abolished by the second coming of Christ. I could refer to many scriptures, but take the second chapter of Daniel, where you have that great metallic and mud image representing the times of the Gentiles. There you come on down to the last condition of Gentile dominion, 10 kingdoms bound together, acting under one head, like the 10 toes of a man's feet, representing the last Gentile power. And then you have the stone that was cut out without hands, filling the whole earth. Our Lord Jesus applies that stone to himself. He is the stone. He is the rock. He's the one that's going to bring judgment to the nations. And it's then that we're going to have that millennial reign of Christ. Oh, how wonderful it is to be ready for the coming of the Lord. This broadcast is sponsored by the People's Gospel Hour, Halifax, Nova Scotia, Canada, B3J3A1. Our United States address, the People's Gospel Hour, Box 55862, Boston, Massachusetts, 02205. Now, until the same time tomorrow, the Lord willing, Pastor Perry F. Rockwood, may the Lord bless you. And

0: This is the Old Trailblazer broadcast, and this is Pastor Albert Pendarvis, pastor here at Radio Missions, where the gospel goes out on a regular basis, week after week, day after day. We've been broadcasting for many, many years. Pastor Shelton brought the first message over the radio, I believe it was in 1943. That's a long time ago, isn't it? And we've been on the air continuously ever since then. I don't believe we missed but one broadcast during Katrina. But the Lord has been gracious to us, faithful to us, supplying the needs. And we ask you oftentimes to help us with the broadcast. But this ministry is kept on the air by folks like you who help us with the broadcast. Some good offerings, some small, some large. But that's okay. We never get on here and beg for mercy, beg for money, and tell you we're going to go off of a bunch of stations if we don't get the money. We don't do those things. We have to depend on the Lord, and that's what we do. And the Bible says, ye have not because ye ask not. So we ask the Lord day by day to thank him first for being faithful to this ministry, and then we ask him to continue if it be his will. And we know it's all under the direct influence of the Lord. He's given us these opportunities, these facilities to get out the gospel. So let me give you just a little bit of information about the Old Trailblazer broadcast. We're here every day, Monday through Friday, at this time, wherever you're listening, and we could go on a few news stations if folks would help us a little bit, and we always appreciate your help. We maybe don't fail to thank you, but we want to hear from you. Let us hear from you. Just write me a note. Say, Pastor, we're hearing you up here on station so-and-so and so-and-so. And we have stations all over in America, folks who are the radio, the owners of the station and the managers of the station know us, and they write us and they tell us, and some of them help us with the broadcast, and like up there in Kalamazoo, Michigan, up there and other places. I could name you a dozen or so of them, but we appreciate you, my folks. Well, we bring you this study now, a series of studies on the work of the Holy Spirit, and then today we're going to begin to look at the filling of the Holy Spirit, being filled with the Holy Spirit. The Bible is too clear on the doctrine of the Holy Spirit for anyone to go astray if you'll only listen to the Word of God, let it say and mean what it will. In our study up to this time, we have found that the Bible teaches definitely and plainly that the Holy Spirit, the third person of the triune God, is a God, a very God, a living personality, as much as God as the Father or God the Son. And his work in this world is to convict the lost of sin, of righteousness, and of judgment. Now, let me just give you this little personal word of testimony. I came up in a home where there was no religious feelings whatsoever. We never went to church. My folks never went to church. I never heard them say grace at the table. None of those things. I never went to church a day in my life until I was grown. That's right. You say, what a heathen. That's right. I was a heathen. But my friend, my folks, we were taught to obey. We were taught to obey our parents. We were taught to be kind and courteous to other people. We said yes, ma'am, and yes, sir, to the elder folks. And we learned to work hard and take care of our business. We wasn't in no trouble. We never didn't know what laying out at night was. We didn't know what stealing and lying and all of those. We didn't know those things. Our father was a very strict disciplinarian. And when he said, go, we go. And when he said, come, we come. And when he snapped his fingers, we looked up and make sure he was all right, because we were taught to obey. So that's where I came from. But I did not know that I was a sinner, a lost sinner. And I didn't know it. I didn't realize. I didn't know anything about the Bible. I didn't know where God was or where the hell was. I didn't know anything. You say, well, that's terrible. It is terrible, my friend. But listen. But let me go back. It's the work of the Holy Spirit to bring a sinner like myself to Christ for salvation. First, to show me that I needed to be saved. We also found in our study up to now that the Bible plainly teaches that the Holy Spirit comes in and dwells when that individual is saved, makes his home in the heart and the life of the born-again believer. If we will begin now to recognize this great truth of the indwelling Spirit, it will save us from going astray regarding the work of the Holy Spirit. So let's just take time out and realize that great fact that the Holy Spirit indwells every born-again believer. And we could just ask the Lord to do that. Our Father, we just ask you to take this message and these messages home to the hearts and lives of many of our folks, some who are struggling hard with sin, some who know nothing about being a sinner. Lord, we bring our folks to you, our congregation, our families, our loved ones, folks whom we'll never know in this life. Lord, do a work in their hearts like you did in mine one day. Wouldn't that be great? Thank you, Lord. Now, in our last study there, we brought you some thoughts on what the Bible teaches on the baptism with the Holy Spirit. We found that at regeneration, salvation, the Holy Spirit baptizes the believer into Christ, according to Romans 6. And also, he baptizes the believer into the body of Christ, according to 1 Corinthians 12. This is a complete transaction of the Holy Spirit making the believer and Christ one. We also saw that the baptism of the Holy Spirit, being filled with the Spirit, are two separate and distinct expressions, meaning entirely different aspects of the work of the Holy Spirit in that believer. As the baptism of the Holy Spirit makes Christ and the believer one, the Holy Spirit filling a believer gives him power for service. Now, let's get that. Dr. Copeland says, get that. It makes the believer one, and the Holy Spirit filling the believer gives him power for service. Our subject now, being filled with the Holy Spirit. Now, let me ask you something. Put all preconceived notions out of your head. Let's don't get carried away. Let's wait and see what the Scriptures tell us. When the Holy Spirit is come upon you, ye shall receive power, and ye shall be witnesses unto me. After the Holy Spirit has brought the sinner to Christ, wrought the new birth, made him a new creature in Christ, taken up his abode in the life of that believer, the next thing for the believer to realize is his indwelling and to turn his entire life over to the Holy Spirit, that he may be filled with the Holy Spirit and that he may walk in the Spirit, witness in the Spirit, pray in the Spirit, that he may be the greatest channel of blessing possible. Oh, my friend, the first thought we want to consider at this time is a believer being made ready for the filling of the Holy Spirit. In Acts 15, verses 8 and 9, we read, "And God, which knoweth the hearts, bear them witness, giving them the Holy Ghost, even as he did unto us, and put no difference between us and them, purifying their hearts by faith." We see here the first step necessary for the filling of the Holy Spirit is that the believer's heart and life must be purified by faith. In other words, there must be a cleansing. Christ cannot have communion with a defiled saint, but he can and will cleanse him. The born-again believer in salvation is forgiven all past, all present, and future sins once and for all. Now, I have folks get so mad with me, they can chomp a 10-penny nail because I make this statement from my pulpit that the old trailblazer, Pastor Pendarvis, there's not one sin registered against me in heaven. Not one past sin, all that life of sinfulness I was before the Lord touched me. Not one present sin, day by day. And not one future sin. Now, is that to say that I don't sin? No, sir. But the Lord paid for those sins there on Calvary. And my friend, every one of them have been forgiven. Listen, my friend, listen. Christ came to put away sin by the sacrifice of himself. I wish that would dawn on you today. In Hebrews 10:10, we find that we are sanctified through the offering of the body of Jesus Christ once for all. The transaction is complete. Our salvation is finished. We stand before the law, forgiven, and stand before God, justified all things, justified of all things. In Acts 15:38 and 39, The blood of Jesus Christ, God's Son, answers forever to all the law could say as to the believer's guilt. We are secured by the blood. Our salvation is eternal in Christ. Now, let's face this fact. Every born-again believer needs to bring his daily sin to the Father in confession. Do you do that, my friend? Do you take time out to confess? I'm not talking about the priest or the pope or none of those things. I'm talking about between you and the Lord Jesus Christ. Did you know you can get an audience with the Lord in the twinkling of an eye? Have you ever just stopped and bowed your head and say, Lord, thou knowest me. Thou knowest who I am, what I am by nature. Thou knowest the sins that I commit regularly on a daily basis. Lord, I don't want to do that. Lord, I'm not what I used to be, but I'm not what I want to be. Have you ever done that? Have you ever been back there plowing on the back 40 for me? Have you ever been out there in the milking barn in the morning time early and just over there, the stool over there in the corner somewhere while you're waiting for the milking machine to get warmed up? Have you ever just stopped over there and said, Lord, thank you. Thank you for saving an old sinner like me. Lord, I'm confessing my sin. What a guilty wretch I am, Lord. Have you ever done that, my friend? The Scripture says if we confess our sins, He's faithful and just to forgive us. Have you ever done that, my friend? Are you walking around with a load of unconfessed sin on your back? Like an old pilgrim packing that load down the road? Oh, my friend, but listen. Let's face this fact. Every sinner, every born-again believer, every born-again believer needs to come there on a daily basis and confess those sins, that he may abide in unbroken fellowship with God the Father and God the Son. Therefore, there is need of a constant cleansing from the defilement of sin. Oh, listen, we're going to get into that in tomorrow, but I'm going to leave it there today. Let me just stop here and ask you, would you write me and let me know that you're listening? We always like to know who's listening to our stations out there. We have stations all over America. And if folks are not listening to this station, nobody calls in, nobody writes in. We take it off the air and go somewhere else because we're spending God's money in vain. We don't want to do that. No, I told you, this lady called me the other day and said, Pastor Trailblazer, you mean you have to pay for these radio broadcasts? I said, yes, ma'am, we sure do. I don't blame her. Nobody ever told her. But we have broadcast all over America. And we have mail. We get mail from all over, from California to Maine, from New Hampshire to New Mexico, wherever we get mail. And we have some stations that's really profitable, so to speak, to us. We have managers who produce little commercials for us. They say, would y'all turn into the old Trailblazer? He's listening. Listen to the old Trailblazer on a regular basis. He'd like to hear from y'all. That's what the managers do. The DJs, I guess you'd call them. But the managers do that. The folks that own the station sometimes, they love the old Trailblazer. I've met with many of them. But this is a great day to be alive in America. You know, my friend, we face many problems, but none of them are unconquerable by the Lord. Lord's able to satisfy. But let me say this. We're happy to be with you today. And time has slipped by us right quickly, but we'll be back tomorrow. And if you would, remember my mailing address, the old Trailblazer, Post Office Box 1810, Walker, Louisiana, 70785, and my email address, pastor@radiomissions.org, our website, radiomissions.org. Look us up there. Let me hear from you. Goodbye, and God bless you.
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The greatest trick the devil ever pulled was convincing the world he doesn't exist. That's not a quote from scripture, it's actually a line from a famous film. But I think in many ways, in our culture today, that's true, isn't it? Most people, particularly those in the West, don't really believe in a literal devil. People have probably got an image in their head of a stereotypical devil with, you know, a pitchfork and a pointy tail and red all over with horns on his head. And they've probably seen films and know that kind of the devil or demons are depicted in lots of horror films. But most people in society don't actually believe that he is a real entity. But Christians do, don't we? Well, kind of. We believe that the devil is real on paper, but actually when it comes to it, day to day, do we actually think about the schemes of the devil? Do we pray against the work of the devil? Do we see the devil involved in our society around us? The truth is, he is very real and we are in a battle. Don't forget that. So we need to remember Ephesians 6 verse 10. Finally, be strong in the Lord and in the strength of his might. We are called then to be strong. But maybe today you don't feel strong. Maybe you feel worn out and frustrated and anxious and annoyed. Maybe you feel afflicted. Maybe you feel attacked. Maybe you're clinging on for dear life. Well, if so, I have some good news for you. The call here to be strong is not your strength. The way this is written in the Greek is passive. This is something that we receive. It's an imperative, you must do it, but it's also passive. You don't go out and seek it, it's given to you. So we need to receive this. It's to be strengthened, it's to be enabled, and this is not our strength. This is God's strength that is applied directly to us and his power given to us, his mighty power, this superhero power, this resurrection power. Our enemy, the devil and his minions do have some strength of their own. Do you remember in 1 Peter chapter 5 verse 8, there the devil is described as being like a lion, isn't he? Prowling around looking for someone to devour. Now, how do lions hunt? If you've ever seen any documentaries on TV, you'll probably have seen that they roam around and then they see a group of zebra or wildebeest or whatever it is, and they start to chase the weakest, don't they? They look for the slower ones. They look for the young, vulnerable ones. They look for the old ones that are falling behind. And that's where the lion attacks. So maybe you're listening to this program today and you're thinking, oh, this is really not very good news for me because right now I don't feel strong at all. I feel quite weak in my faith. I feel quite tempted. I'm struggling. I wouldn't describe myself as standing firm. Well, here's the good news again. The strength is not your own. And actually, to recognize today that you are weak is actually a really, really good thing. That might seem counterintuitive, but remember, Jesus said to the Apostle Paul, who wrote the book of Ephesians, where we find this verse, but Jesus said to Paul in 2 Corinthians 12, verse 8, my power is made perfect in weakness. So where you're weak, where you feel like you haven't got the strength, where you feel like you can't go on, when you feel like you can't stand on your own, good. Because that's the best position for you to then cry out to God, isn't it? If you feel like you're doing okay, if you feel like you're in a fairly decent position, you're standing firm, well, then that's the time to be concerned because take heed unless you fall. But in a position where you go, I can't do this. I know I can't do this within myself. That's when you're going to cry out to God and say, Lord, please give me your strength. A lion versus an unarmed human only goes one way. The lion wins every time. But a lion versus Godzilla, well, I'm voting with Godzilla. So what do we need to do? We just need to be close to Godzilla. We need to be close to the Lord. We need to, you know, as kind of children hide behind the legs of a parent. That's what we do with the Lord. We say, God, you are the one who is strong, and I'm just going to be with you. We're called to be strong.
And this is the way that we will stand. This is the way that you're going to stand firm. As the next verse says, verse 11, put on the full armor of God so that you can take your stand against the devil's schemes. The devil is basically a fallen angel. He is not omnipresent, which means it's incredibly unlikely that you will ever, in your lifetime, bump into the actual devil. Jesus himself, who is the Son of God, who is very God himself, only had one face-to-face interaction with the devil, as far as we're aware, in his earthly ministry. But Jesus, throughout his ministry, is bombarded by demons, isn't he? Everywhere Jesus goes, he just seems to be bumping into demons, particularly in Mark's gospel. And Jesus just casting demons out of people left, right, and center. Jesus' ministry was every day pushing back the darkness, removing the works and the schemes of the devil. And I think that is what we're called to do today as well. We need to be pushing back the darkness. The Bible describes the devil as an accuser, as a deceiver, as a slanderer, as a murderer, as a liar. He hates God. He hates God's truth. He loves chaos. He loves darkness. He loves pain. He loves despair. He loves doubt. And he doesn't want you to be strong. His plan then, his scheme, is to knock you over, is for you to fall. That is his plan for all believers. I don't know if you've ever watched the program Total Wipeout before. It's a bit of a classic show on TV. And there's this part on the second round where they put each person on a pedestal and then this giant kind of arm thing swings around and knocks people off. And basically you have to kind of swerve out of the way or jump over it. And in the end, you know what's going to happen. Everybody gets knocked over. And in a sense, that's a much more comical version of what the devil is actually trying to do to us spiritually. The devil's scheme is to knock you over, is to make you fall. So we need to know then what his schemes are. I think what you have to do is think about anything that God is trying to do in the world, and the devil will be trying to do the opposite. Anything that's going to lead you to doubt the goodness of the gospel is ultimately from the devil. Anything that's going to lead you to falling over in your faith, then the devil is going to do it. The devil's aim is to bring despair, division, and to distract us from the good news of the gospel. Now, here's a random fact for you. Did you know that if you chop the head off of a rattlesnake, it can continue to bite hours after it's been beheaded? Now, why do I tell you that? Because if you know the Bible, you know that the devil has ultimately already been defeated. Jesus died on the cross for the sins of humanity. He rose from the grave 3 days later, and in doing that, defeated death and defeated the devil. The devil is ultimately a defeated foe, but his presence is still felt today and will not be fully removed until Jesus Christ returns. He's like the rattlesnake whose head has been cut off, but actually can still sting. And the devil knows that he's going down. He knows his future is already secured, but he wants to take as many people with him as he can. Our plan then is to come against this, is to trust in the Lord, is to rely on the strength that the Lord gives. So let me ask you, where have you been relying on your own strength instead of God's this week? What situation today is reminding you that you need his power? How can you consciously depend on Christ rather than on your own ability? Whatever you're going through, however you're feeling, I want to encourage you to cry out to the Lord for strength, a fresh anointing of his strength. Thanks so much for listening to Bible Focus today. You can listen to this program again on our website, gnba.net. It's also available as a podcast in the usual places. You can find us on social media as well.

David James, Paddy Tracy, The High School Province, Gavin Gribben, Mike Denver, The High Flying Paddies, The Tumbling Paddies, Efi Neal, Derek Ryan, Claudia and Jimmy Buckley, Paul Kelly, Johnny Brady, Jack Lowry, Lauren McCrory, Connor Owens, Sinead Black, Jason McCahill, Rulia Bulia, and Jack Kyo. It all kicks off on Sunday the 2nd of August, so don't miss it. Clonmany Festival 2026, where the crack is 90 and the music is mighty. For more information, find us on social media, such as Facebook, Instagram, and TikTok.

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0: You remember exactly where you were, the phone call that changed everything, the knock at the door you never expected, the news that hit you so hard you couldn't breathe. In a single moment, life divided itself into before and after. Today on Insight for Living, Chuck Swindoll continues his series, Job, a man of heroic endurance. In this study, he'll take us to one of the most devastating scenes in all of Scripture. A good man, a faithful man, and a day that stripped everything away. Chuck's titled his message, Reeling and Recovering from Devastating News.
1: I want to read for you and then ask you to participate in the reading at the end in a worshipful manner. Unlike we normally end the scriptures, you'll be ready for it when we get there. And I want to read the passage like the dear Dr. Chafer, I understand, used to read it when he would read Job 1, 12 through 22. Then the Lord said to Satan, "Behold, all that he has is in your power, only do not put forth your hand on him." So Satan departed from the presence of the Lord.

0: Lord. Now it happened on the day when his sons and his daughters were eating and drinking wine in their oldest brother's house, that a messenger came to Job and said, "The oxen were plowing and the donkeys feeding beside them, and the Sabaeans attacked and took them. They also slew the servants with the edge of the sword, and I alone have escaped to tell you." While he was still speaking, another also came and said, "The fire of God fell from heaven and burned up the sheep and the servants and consumed them, and I alone have escaped to tell you." While he was still speaking, another also came and said, "The Chaldeans formed three bands and made a raid on the camels and took them and slew the servants with the edge of the sword, and I alone have escaped to tell you." While he was still speaking, another also came and said, "Your sons and your daughters were eating and drinking wine in their oldest brother's house, and behold, a great wind came from across the wilderness and struck the four corners of the house, and it fell on the young people, and they died. And I alone have escaped to tell you." Then Job arose and tore his robe and shaved his head and fell to the ground and worshiped and said, "Naked I came from my mother's womb. Naked I shall return. The Lord gave, the Lord has taken away. Blessed be the name of the Lord." Through all this, Job did not sin or blame God.
1: 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Chuck's titled today's message, "Reeling and Recovering from Devastating News."
0: December 7, 1941. November the 22nd, 1963, September the 11th, 2001. If you've lived as long as I have, those three dates are like creases permanently etched in your brain. We remember where we were, we remember what we were doing, we remember how we felt. Devastating news. The Imperial Army of Japan has now bombed our ships and our men and women in the military at Pearl Harbor. Some crazed gunner has assassinated our president, Daley Plaza, Dallas, Texas. A group of unnamed terrorists have found their way onto airplanes they've turned into missiles. And in lower Manhattan, the Twin Towers are no longer there. And a wing of the Pentagon is destroyed. And in the quiet countryside of southwest Pennsylvania, of all things, another plane has gone down. All of us remember the last. In the wake of the last tragedy, or atrocity, I'd rather call it, a name has emerged. Many others have been heroic, but this one especially, the name of a man we've never met, who is now in our mind a hero, Todd Beamer. Faithful husband and devoted father of two, wife Lisa carrying their third. And we know now, having traced back and listened to recordings, that he called GTE Communications Center in Oak Brook, Illinois, and he spoke with a superior, interestingly, a woman with the same first name as his wife, Lisa Jefferson. And in the conversation, mixed with tears and panic and some calm words, he asked her to pray with him the Lord's Prayer. And following the prayer, his last words, "Are you guys ready? Let's roll." And indeed they did. And they diverted that missile from K killing yet more than it did all on board, as that ill-fated United Flight 93 crashed into a meadow, Pennsylvania. He was just a passenger on the plane. Todd Beamer was not trained to fight terrorists. Probably never dreamed he ever would, or perhaps ever could. But he did, and they did. And without realizing it, he had lived his whole life for that moment and became, in that unusual way, even in his short life, heroic. As I heard of the report, the words from the 19th century of Henry Longfellow came to mind. The heights by great men reached and kept were not attained by sudden flight. But they, while their companions slept, were toiling upward in the night. Funny, isn't it? We would never consider something we're going through as heroic. I don't know if you've ever thought of it, but the way we will be remembered by some will be for them heroic. Travel back with me centuries to a date no one could name, to a place few could point out on a map, to a setting that seemed idyllic. A man who hadn't been trained to endure the loss of everything lost everything. And though himself also a good husband and a devoted and faithful father and a splendid businessman whose life was marked by integrity, watched it all leave in one fell sweep of events. And interestingly, Job would be remembered not for being healthy, wealthy, and wise, but for enduring the loss of everything. Even in the biblical days, when James took up his pen to write, said, "You have heard of the endurance of Job, hupomone, endurance to abide under the load. You have heard of the man who endured under the load of the loss that hit him like a ton and a half pallet of bricks, one after another, after another, after another, and he endured. And for that, he was heroic. How many lives facing radical surgery in a hospital have taken comfort from the life of Job? How many bereaving, grieving parents laying their son or daughter to rest long before they ever dreamed it would ever happen, thinking they themselves would go before the daughter or son, have turned to Job and found in his life and in his endurance the hope to go on? How many who have had failed businesses have turned to Job and discovered a reason they can make it because he made it? There is no date. There was no warning. There was no explanation before the fact. And therefore, there could be no understanding at the time why it happened like it did. We forget that because we know why. We've read Job 1 and we've read Job 2, and we know of this strange cosmic agreement between the giver of light and life and the ultimate wicked spirit, Satan. We know the deal that was struck. Job knew none of it. None of it. And he didn't know for the longest time, if I may, maybe never, till he died, the whole story. But acting with the character he had developed over years of trusting God and walking with him, the loss of everything did not cause him to curse God and turn against him. In the book, Disappointment with God, we read, it helps to think of the book of Job as a mystery play. a whodunit detective story. Before the play itself begins, we in the audience get a sneak preview, as if we have showed up early for a press conference in which the director explains his work, chapters 1 and 2. He relates the plot and describes the main characters, then tells us in advance who did what in the play and why. In fact, he solves every mystery in the play except one. How will the main character respond? Will Job trust God or deny him? Later, when the curtain rises, we see only the actors on stage. Confined within the play, get this, they have no knowledge of what the director has told us in the sneak preview. We know the answer to the whodunit questions, but the star detective, Job, does not. He spends all his time on stage trying to discover what we already know. He scratches himself with shards of pottery and asks, why me? What did I do wrong? What is God trying to tell me? To the audience, Job's questions should be mere intellectual exercises, for we learn the answers in the prologue, the first two chapters. What did Job do wrong?
2: Nothing.
0: He represents the very best of the species. Didn't God call Job blameless and upright, a man who fears God and shuns evil? Why then is Job suffering? Not for punishment. Far from it. He has been selected as the principal player in a great contest of the heavens. But he didn't know it. All he knew is one day things were great and the next day things were horrible. The next day he was healthy and the following hours he was sick unto death. And he never knew why. I have found in life that when you don't know why you're suffering, the suffering is harder. If I could just pinpoint the reason, if I could just find a sin that I could confess, and having confessed it and dealt with it, maybe the suffering will be easier to bear and I'll get out from under this. But when I cannot find one, certainly not one that would merit this kind of experience, I'm just like Job. I'm at a loss, and so are you. There's an interlude that passes that I don't want you to miss between verses 12 and 13 of chapter 1. I know that familiarity with the book has caused some people to sort of yawn their way through Job. I regret that. This is sort of like seeing a movie for another time. As people will say, I saw more the second time. I saw even more the third time. If you will, act like you've never read this before. That'll help. Please notice the end of verse 12. So Satan departed. The beginning of verse 13. Now it happened. Stop. All the scene between God and Satan is invisible, as I've said, not known by Job. We know from what we read later that the kids have all gone to Job Jr.'s home for a little feast time together. All 10 of them. Having fun, as only grown family members can have, if they're still talking together. And this family is. They're eating and they're feasting and they're having one great time. And the father, being the good father that he is, not super pious, but genuinely concerned, the father goes to prayer. Perhaps one of the kids will have begun to drift, or maybe something will be said that will cause another to do something off color or inappropriate and would somehow hurt the relationship that she has or he has with the Lord. And so Job turns to prayer and he's on his knees in his bedchamber. At the same time, if you were to look out Job's window, you would see the oxen plowing the field, preparing for the next crop. It's a sunny afternoon, a little cloud in the distance, but not much. There are sheep grazing on the field and donkeys are feeding nearby. The camels are being made ready for the next trucking experience along the caravan, as Job is involved in that trucking business we mentioned last time. All of the field hands are at work, working with animals they know by name. Sons and daughters are having one great time, telling family stories and laughing over recent events. And if you listen closely through the door, you could hear the prayers of a good father as he remembers one child after another by name. Dads do that. Suddenly there's a knock at the door, and Job normally is not interrupted by any of the servants, but this messenger has something worth interrupting to say. And after that, Job's life will never be the same again, ever. It's like the phone call you would get in the middle of the night. It's like the rap at the door. It's like the visit from someone who is an official from the government. And the messenger bursts in without being told it's okay. And he says to Job, the oxen were plowing and the donkeys were feeding beside them. And those people from Sheba, they attacked. We've talked about the possibility they're coming. They've attacked and they took those animals, all of those animals, and they've cut the servants to ribbon. While he was still speaking, another one came on the scene. And he said there was this bolt of lightning. It was like fire from heaven that came down and it consumed all of the sheep and all of the field hands who take care of the sheep. And I'm the only one left. And another pushes him aside and says, Job, you wouldn't believe it, but three raids from the Chaldeans have hit that area where we had the camels, and they have taken all the camels away and they have killed every one of the servants, and I alone am left. And Job is not even able to get up off his knees, at least thinking, I've got my kids and there's one more that says, Job, the sons, and no. There was this tornado that swept through the wilderness, and wooden carts were thrown in the air, and the wheels were blown apart, and it came right over the house of your oldest son, and the house exploded, and every one of the kids was killed. I have in my library half a shelf of books on Job. One of them is a treasured volume that has some wonderful works of art in it. And as I thumbed through the book just this past week, I came across the artwork of Gustave Doré, circa 1860, two woodcut prints, showing two scenes that the scripture leaves almost too sacred to describe. Of Job, they're both called Job hearing of his ruin. And one of them shows an old man with his forehead across his eyes. His mouth is open, there's a little spittle. And it's like the wailing cry of a daddy after the news of everything gone, and now the kids as well. The next scene that Dory paints and puts in woodcut shows a man prostrate, flat on his face, barefoot, alone. Also named Job, hearing of his ruin. And what about his wife? She lost everything too. For those of us who have seen Saving Private Ryan, there is a very moving scene. In a country house, the Ryan family. And the mother is at the kitchen sink and she's working, and she looks up in a brief moment, and she detects coming along the country road toward the front of the house a strange car. Painted in olive drab with government license plates. And there are four stars in her window. And she clutches her apron to her face. We regret to inform you, Mrs. Ryan, and she hears of the death of three of her four sons. And she drops to her knees. It is the most moving setting. The audience is as silent as you are. And that sets the whole plot for the finding and saving of Private Ryan, to preserve the family name. Forgive me if this doesn't sound fair, but I will tell you there is some sense of dignity in the loss of a son to preserve the liberty of the United States of America. There is a nobility in placing those precious remains in a casket and in a grave, knowing they died right. But Job lost all 10 in a freak storm directed by Satan. All of them. And for the first time in 35, 40 years, Mr. and Mrs. Job are childless. And when you read the account and come to the end of the 19th verse, as four trembling messengers are standing there, a couple of them still bleeding from the escape, you have to pause and let the grief seep in. I would plead with all of you who love the Bible, leave room for its emotion. It's full of it. Those who tell me the Bible bores them tip their hand in telling me they have just read words. They've not let their emotions run. The only one taking delight in this scene is Satan. He and his demonic hosts on the edge of their seat of authority, as it were, watching, waiting for the cursing that's going to come from those lips. He can't make it. Spoiled man that he is. We've taken it all. See the then in verse 20? I don't know how long. Could have been all the rest of the afternoon he lay there. He could have stumbled outside to look for himself in the distance to see the house, now a shambles, holding the bodies of his children. And I'll tell you, as painful as the words of the messengers were as he played them over in his mind, something even worse was the silence of God. Not one word of comfort from the heavenlies. You've been there, haven't you? No one to answer why. No one to explain the reason for the ruin. Alexander White puts it so well. Job's sorrows came not in a single spy, but in battalions.
1: Sorrows that come not one at a time, but in battalions, loss upon loss, and beneath it all, the silence of God. No explanations, just silence. If you've ever been in that place, you know exactly what Job felt in that long, dark afternoon. And if you're there right now, we want you to know that the entire team at Insight for Living cares deeply about you. 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And I want to remind you that Chuck wrote a full-length biography on the life of Job. 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

From Ballymoney in County Antrim, we present Let the Bible Speak. It's good to have you with us today as we spend 15 minutes around the Word of God, preaching Christ in all His fullness to men and women in all their need. And this is Leslie Curran saying hello and welcome once again in the Saviour's name. Letting the Bible Speak today is the Reverend Julian Patterson as he turns our attention to Jeremiah chapter 30 and verse 8, and his subject is Set Free from the Enemy. But before we hear the message, let's listen to some words in song.

In Jeremiah chapter 30, we read in verse 8 that it shall come to pass in that day, saith the Lord of hosts, that I will break his yoke from off thy neck, and will burst thy bonds, and strangers shall no more serve themselves of him. C.H. Spurgeon once told a story of a tyrant who summons a subject into his presence and ordered him to make a chain. This man was a blacksmith, and so he went away and he made this chain. And when he brought it to the tyrant, he was ordered to make it twice as long, and he did that, and he brought it back, and then of course he was ordered to make it twice as long again. And when he came back, he ordered the other servants to bind this man in his own chain that he had made and throw him into prison. And Spurgeon commented this: this is what the devil does with men. He makes them forge their own chain, and then he binds them hand and foot, and he casts them, and with it them, into outer darkness. And here in the book of Jeremiah, Jeremiah was preaching to a people who were very much forging their own chain, and they were seeping further and further into sin. In chapter 29 and chapter 30, Jeremiah was prophesying that the Babylonians would come and take the children of Judah to their land as captives, and he told them in chapter 29 to essentially submit to, or to yield to, Babylon and to yield to Nebuchadnezzar. He was telling them that they weren't to fight, that they weren't to fight against his subjugation, that they weren't to fight, try and stay in Judah, they were to willingly submit to this yoke. Chapter 29, verse 4, thus saith the Lord unto all that are carried away captives. Then verse 5, he tells them to build houses, to plant gardens. To verse 6, take wives and sons and daughters. In other words, he was telling them to submit themselves to all that God was doing, and to actually dwell in Babylon, and to essentially make a life for themselves, to build houses, to take wives and sons and daughters. And then in chapter 30, he enlarges upon this theme of what life would be like as an exile in Babylon. And he, in chapter 30, uses a very interesting image. He describes it as them being under a yoke. They were slaves, they were in a foreign land, they were under the yoke or the bondage of a foreign king. And then in verse 8, this verse that we have read to you, he states that there would come a time when they would be set free from this yoke. That there would be a time when they would be set free from the yoke of bondage, and they would be able to return to the land of promise, to the land of Canaan, to the land of rest. And really what you have here is a picture of life outside Christ and a picture of life inside Jesus Christ. You see, outside of Christ, there is detention, there is captivity,

0: There is the feeling that we are yoked together with and by the devil, and yet inside Jesus Christ there is liberty. There is freedom. There is the rest that the Lord Jesus Christ provides. And what I want to do today is just to really learn some lessons from this and how Jeremiah uses this image to liken the people of God as in captivity and how they were set free. Here we read how they were depicted in verse 8. It says, "It shall come to pass in that day I will break off his yoke from thy neck and burst thy bonds, and strangers shall no more serve themselves of him." And this yoke that Nebuchadnezzar used, it was of course used in the Bible, and it was used as a symbol of submission and servitude. It was placed in the back of two oxen, you would hear of them being yoked together. A yoke of oxen, that would be two oxen that would be brought together, and they would of course be used in ploughing and farming. And in the book of Jeremiah, he was really using the image of this yoke to describe the servitude, the slavery, their subjugation to this wicked king Nebuchadnezzar. You see, in chapter 27, there's been a build-up to this here now in chapter 29 and 30. In chapter 27, God commands Jeremiah to do something, to take a wooden yoke and to strap it on himself. And of course, this was an object lesson to the nations, that they would be future captives of Babylon, of King Nebuchadnezzar. But in chapter 28, there was a false prophet and he came along to Jeremiah and he essentially accused Jeremiah of lying. And he takes the wooden yoke off him and he snaps it. And he's basically saying, Jeremiah, it won't happen. We won't go under the yoke of Babylon. And in a couple of years again, we'll be fine. We'll not be under the yoke or the bondage of Babylon. And yet in verse 14, we read then that God comes to Jeremiah and tells him to do something in chapter 28. He tells him, I have put a yoke of iron upon the neck of these nations that they may serve Nebuchadnezzar, and they shall serve him, and I have given him the beasts of the field also. So what you have here is this wooden yoke is broken by this false prophet, and then God instructs Jeremiah to place upon himself a yoke of iron. This was something that couldn't be broken by human strength. Hananiah, he could break the false one easily, the wooden yoke, this false prophet, he could break that easily off Nebuchadnezzar's neck, but this yoke of iron, well, he couldn't break that. And so what he was showing, Jeremiah was showing to the people here, is that this yoke could not be broken by human ingenuity or human strength. And it's a picture of all of us in sin. You see, we are chained by our sin and to our sin, and yet, humanly speaking, we can't break free. We can't break free. The book of Proverbs describes us as being holding up by the chains or cords of iniquity. And life becomes at times like a dark and a gloomy prison cell with no hope of escape. And it's like we're bound with this yoke of iron. And maybe you've just found yourself to be there today. In circumstances in life, and there's things that are just crowding you out, and you've weaved that tangled web for yourself, and you're just getting further and further into a situation, into a messy, difficult situation, and you feel yourself to be like Jeremiah is describing you here, is under a yoke of iron. The Apostle Paul used a similar expression when he says in Galatians 4 verse 3, that we were children under in bondage under the elements of this world. And of course he describes the children of this world as in bondage. In bondage. You know, there was a woman and she was bathing in the Gulf of Mexico. And she was on one of those inflated dinghies. And she didn't realise, and very quickly she was about a mile and a half out. And then she began to scream and it was too late. And sadly, she was found out 5 miles out of shore. Far too late. And perhaps that's been you today. You did not see your danger. And you haven't seen your danger until you're beyond strength to save yourself and you've realized that. He describes their slavery, but he also describes their sickness here, because in verses 12 and 13 he said, thy bruise is incurable, thy wound is grievous, there's none to plead thy cause, that thou mayest be bound up, thou hast no healing medicines. And so Jeremiah here not only uses the image of the yoke to describe their slavery and their bondage, but he uses another picture here. He describes their condition as essentially nearly like they had an incurable disease. Thy bruise, thy wound is incurable. The thought here is of a person and they've have some form of sickness, they've sustained bruises, or they've had some form of wounding, and the situation is so bad that no physician is humanly able to heal them. Verse 13, as if to emphasize this, he says, there's none to bind you up, there's no healing medicines. He's saying, even if there was a doctor around to help, there was nothing to help you with. And you see, their sin had brought them into an estate before God where, yes, they were in bondage, but it was as if they were diseased, and it was an untreatable and an incurable disease. And that's what sin does. Sin, it binds us up, but it also bruises us. Its deadly poison is humanly unable to be cured. And I trust that you see that, and yet there's an answer. Because the Bible says in Romans 5 that whilst we were yet without strength, in due time Christ died for us. Even though we can't set ourselves free and free ourselves from the deadly poison of sin, Jesus Christ can set you free. And I trust that you'll know his freedom and his liberty in your life.
1: 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Our mailing address is Let the Bible Speak, Ballymoney, County Antrim, BT 53 6PE. 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Thank you for listening today. Don't forget that we're on air here each weekday morning, Monday to Friday. So do remember to join us at this same time as we Let the Bible Speak.

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I dreamed I went to hillbilly heaven. And just as I arrived, the old curtain lifted, and there on stage stood who else but Roy Acuff and Tex Ritter. They said, "Well, how you doing? Come on in here. I know there's some folks you want to see. Over there's our newest member, your old friend Conway Twitty. Say hello, darling. And there's gentleman Jim Reeves singing with Heaven's Choir. Roger Miller, he just got here. He's making everybody laugh. Of course, you know Roy Orbison can sing just as high as anybody here. And Ernest Tubb can sing as low. And Patsy Cline, well, bet she's the best singing angel here. And Dottie West is probably the prettiest. There's the old pea picker Ernie Ford, Jimmy Rogers, George Morgan, Hank Williams, and the wondering boy Webb Pierce. The old honky-tonker himself, Lefty Frizzell. My goodness, what a group. And would you just listen to Mother Maybelle over there picking the wildwood flower with the angel band? You know, I personally think she's just about God's favorite. And Marty Robbins, well, he's still getting more encores than anybody else up here, just like he used to down on Earth. Yeah, well, there's Elvis. They

text. I said, well, who do you think might be showing up, say, within the next 40, 50, 60 years? They handed me a big tally book, and in it I saw names like Johnny Cash, George Jones, Merle Haggard, Don Gibson, Mel Tillis, Farron Young, Kitty Wells, some of the newer ones like Vince Gill and Garth Brooks. Of course, they talked about Minnie Pearl, the Judds, Tanya Tucker, Reba McEntire, Hank Jr., oh, of course, Buck Owens, Roy Rogers, Gene Autry, Randy Travis, and Willie Nelson. There's old Chet. I said, well, where's Porter Wagoner's name? Oh, there it is. And then there was Loretta Lynn and Tammy Wynette and Dolly Parton. That's when I woke up.

Get ready for the biggest party in Donegal. The 57th annual Clonmany Festival is back from Sunday the 2nd to Sunday the 9th of August. That's 8 nights of live open-air concerts starring all your favourite country and Irish stars. Cleona Hagen, The Typhoon Generals, The Two Bucks, David James, Paddy Tracy, The High School Prophets, Gavin Gribben, Mike Denver, The High Flying Paddies, The Tumbling Paddies, Evie Neal, Derek Ryan, Claudia and Jimmy Buckley, Paul Kelly, Johnny Brady, Jack Lowry, Lauren McCrory, Connor Owens, Sinead Black, Jason McCahill, Rulia Bulia, and Jack Kyo. It all kicks off on Sunday the 2nd of August, so don't miss it. Clonmany Festival 2026, where the crack is 90 and the music is mighty. For more information, find us on social media, such as Facebook, Instagram, and TikTok.

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1: 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Yeah. 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

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The 57th annual Clonmany Festival is back from Sunday the 2nd to Sunday the 9th of August. 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Cleona Hagen, The Typhoon Generals, The Two Bucks, David James, Paddy Tracy, The High School Prophets, Gavin Gribben, Mike Denver, The High Flying Paddies, The Tumbling Paddies, Effie Neal, Derek Ryan, Claudia and Jimmy Buckley, Paul Kelly, Johnny Brady, Jack Laurie, Lauren McCrory, Connor Owens, Sinead Black, Jason McCahill, Rulia Bulia, and Jack Kyo. It all kicks off on Sunday the 2nd of August, so don't miss it. Clonmany Festival 2026, where the crack is 90 and the music is mighty. 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

0: Get ready for the biggest party in Donegal. The 57th annual Clonmany Festival is back from Sunday the 2nd to Sunday the 9th of August. That's 8 nights of live open-air concerts starring all your favourite country and Irish stars. Cleona Hagen, The Typhoon Generals, The Two Bucks, David James, Paddy Tracy, The High School Prophets, Gavin Gribben, Mike Denver, The High Flying Paddies, The Tumbling Paddies, Evie Neal, Derek Ryan, Claudia and Jimmy Buckley, Paul Kelly, Johnny Brady, Jack Lowry, Lauren McCrory, Connor Owens, Sinead Black, Jason McCahill, Rulia Bulia, and Jack Kyo. It all kicks off on Sunday the 2nd of August, so don't miss it. Clonmany Festival 2026, where the crack is 90 and the music is mighty. For more information, find us on social media, such as Facebook, Instagram, and TikTok.
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I wonder if you're lonesome tonight. You know, someone said the world's a stage and each must play a part. Fate had me playing in love with you as my sweetheart. Act one was where we met. I loved you at first glance. You read your lines so cleverly and never missed a cue. Then came act two. You seemed to change, you acted strange, and why I've never known. 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But I'd rather go on hearing your lies than to go on living without you. Now the stage is bare, and I'm standing there with emptiness all around. And if he won't come back to me, then they can bring the curtain down.

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0: Get ready for the biggest party in Donegal. The 57th annual Clonmany Festival is back from Sunday the 2nd to Sunday the 9th of August. That's 8 nights of live open-air concerts starring all your favourite country and Irish stars. Cleona Hagen, The Typhoon Generals, The Two Bucks, David James, Paddy Tracy, The High School Prophets, Gavin Gribben, Mike Denver, The High Flying Paddies, The Tumbling Paddies, Evie Neal, Derek Ryan, Claudia and Jimmy Buckley, Paul Kelly, Johnny Brady, Jack Laurie, Lauren McCrory, Connor Owens, Sinead Black, Jason McCahill, Rulia Bulia, and Jack Kyo. It all kicks off on Sunday the 2nd of August, so don't miss it. Clonmany Festival 2026, where the crack is 90 and the music is mighty. For more information, find us on social media, such as Facebook, Instagram, and TikTok.
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This is John Morrison presenting this gospel broadcast, and over the next few minutes we will be having a little look at God's holy and precious word. And beginning our gospel broadcast, we have a lovely track indeed, I'll Fly Away.

Proverbs chapter 11 and verse 28. He who trusts in his riches will fall, but the righteous will flourish like foliage, the thought valuable to God. A certain rich man died, and the question was asked at his funeral, how much did he leave? The reply came back, he left it all. Often I hear someone introduced it this way. This is Bob, and he works for such and such. As if where a person works, or what a person does, determines his or her value. I have noticed it is usually only the well-to-do or those who are thought of successful who are introduced in this way. Yet God does not judge people by their success. He loves each person the same. Your value does not come from what you do, the clothes you wear, or where you live, or the type of car that is driven. The true value comes from the fact that God made us and loves us, and Christ died for us. Our value comes from the fact he adopted us, and we are his children. Do not depend on possessions or position for your identity. Get your identity from Christ, for you are of infinite worth to him. And the things that God has given you, the blessings in life, enjoy them, for they are a gift from God. And it's important to know the reality of that, but to have the true value in God Almighty.

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And in the meantime, we conclude our gospel broadcast with a lovely piece of music.

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The 57th annual Clonmany Festival is back from Sunday the 2nd to Sunday the 9th of August. That's 8 nights of live open-air concerts starring all your favourite country and Irish stars. Cleona Hagen, The Typhoon Generals, The Two Bucks, David James, Paddy Tracy, The High School Prophets, Gavin Gribben, Mike Denver, The High Flying Paddies, The Tumbling Paddies, Efi Neal, Derek Ryan, Claudia and Jimmy Buckley, Paul Kelly, Johnny Brady, Jack Laurie, Lauren McCrory, Connor Owens, Sinead Black, Jason McCall, Rulia Bulia, and Jack Kyo. It all kicks off on Sunday the 2nd of August, so don't miss it. Clonmany Festival 2026, where the crack is 90 and the music is mighty. For more information, find us on social media, such as Facebook, Instagram, and TikTok. 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

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I said I'd never say it again. I guess I shouldn't say anything at all, since you're supposed to belong to him. But I just can't let you go without telling you just how much I love you.

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So I'm just gonna take my bags and I'm gonna walk. I know those bright lights are calling, honey. Big fine cars with fancy clothes. But if you ever want somebody to just love you, and someday you just may, just give me a call. You know where I am.

This is John Morrison presenting this gospel broadcast, and over the next few minutes we will be having a little look at God's holy and precious word. And beginning our gospel broadcast, we have a lovely track indeed, I'll Fly Away.

I'm taking a reading from Matthew's Gospel, chapter 11 and verse 28, and today we are looking at the thought of rest for the weary. Christ speaking, and he says, "Come to me, all you who are labouring and are heavy laden, and I will give you rest." Few people know how to rest these days, even when they're on holiday. Many people rush to cram in as much as they can before returning to their jobs, where they spend twice as much energy catching up on the work and meal that has piled up in their absence. Many of us need holidays just to rest from our holidays. Perhaps we have been looking for rest in the wrong places. Jesus said, "Come to me, and I will give you rest." Like peace, rest and contentment can be found only in one place, from one source, and that is the Lord Jesus Christ. The Lord Jesus Christ gives us the ultimate rest, the confidence we need to escape the frustration and chaos of the world around us. Rest in him and don't worry about what lies ahead, for the Lord Jesus Christ has already taken care of tomorrow.

Well, I'd like to thank you very much indeed for your company, and please plan to tune in again at the same time tomorrow. And in the meantime, we conclude our gospel broadcast with a lovely piece of music.

weather girl. Uh-huh. And have we got news for you.